0: carry that with us as we walk out into the nature that surrounds us today. Jin, thank you again so much for being with us.
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0: 17-year-old cellist Jin Yoon from Irvine, California. I'm pianist Peter Dugan, your host on From the Top, and that was our show today. 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Thanks to engineers Tom Disher at Disher Sound, Ron Haight at Common Tone Productions, John Escobar at Berklee School of Music with assistance from Diego Guerrero de Luna, Tom Ware at Omaha Conservatory of Music, Carlos Rodgerman and Pablo Mirete at RG Studio, and Abby Lewis and Yulana Hapi at Electric Garden. A heartfelt thank you to the Jack Kent Cook Foundation. 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

0: Song of the Seashore, performed by the Tokyo String Orchestra. You're listening to ICAN. My friend Jenna is here to tell us the story of Momotaro. This is a story from Japan.
1: Once upon a time, there lived an old man and an old woman. They didn't have a lot of money, so every day the man and woman had to work very hard. All day, the old man would work in the mountains, while the old woman would wash laundry in the river.
2: "Oh, my aching back," the man would complain. "I sure wish we had a young set of hands to help us out with all this work."
1: "Me too," said the wife as she wiped away a tear from her eye. You see, she was sad because for many years, the old man and the old woman tried to have a baby, but they never could. The old woman sighed, shook her head, then grabbed her large basket of laundry and headed down to the river to wash them. Down at the riverbank, the old woman scrubbed and scrubbed when suddenly, the most unusual thing she had ever seen appeared, a giant peach floating down the river.
2: "What a mighty peach," the old woman said to herself. "I'm gonna grab it and take it home for dinner."
1: The peach was too far for her to reach, and she was worried that it might just float away. So she tried and tried to grab it, but her arms were just too short. And just as she was about to give up, the peach, like magic, started to drift towards her.
2: "Got it!"
1: she exclaimed in joy as she lifted up the giant peach from the river. "Just wait until the old man sees this. What great luck!" She took the giant peach home, and when the old man returned, he was so shocked to see such a huge fruit on the kitchen table that he exclaimed,
2: "What a gigantic peach! Where did you get that?"
1: "In the river," she said. "It floated right to me. Let's eat it." The old man grabbed a kitchen knife to cut it open, and just as he was about to make the first slice, the peach suddenly split open, and a small voice came from inside the peach.
2: "Wait, don't eat me."
1: The old man and woman were shocked, for inside of the peach was a small boy. Not knowing what else to do, and having no children themselves, the old man and woman decided to keep the boy and raise him as their own. They decided to call him Momotaro, or Peach Boy. Momotaro grew and grew. Then one day, when he was 15 years old, he proclaimed to the old man that it was time for him to leave home. "I must leave to go on a great journey to the island of the demons known as the Oni, for they have been terrorizing the villages. I know that this is my fate to fight them." The old man and woman knew that they couldn't stop Momotaro's determination, and they too had many hardships because of the Oni. So they packed up some dumplings for his journey and wished for his safe return. Momotaro, with dumplings in hand, walked towards the sea. During his journey, he met a vicious dog who tried to bite him. But Momotaro was smart and gave the dog a dumpling, which calmed the dog down. "I'm going to fight the Oni. Would you like to join me?" asked Momotaro. The dog hated the Oni too, so he agreed to join. Momotaro and the dog continued to walk towards the sea when shortly after, they met a monkey. Now everyone knows that monkeys and dogs are mortal enemies, so the two began to fight. But Momotaro stopped the quarrel and explained to the monkey that they were on a journey to fight the Oni. He too hated the Oni, so he agreed to join the team. The threesome continued towards the sea when suddenly, a bird appeared and started fighting with the dog and the monkey. But Momotaro again stopped the quarrel, and he explained to the bird that they were on a journey to fight the dreaded Oni. The bird hated the Oni too and agreed to join them. So the dog, the monkey, the bird, and Momotaro continued towards the sea. And when they got to the shore, Momotaro built a small boat for them to all ride in. And as they approached the island, they could see a large fort sitting atop the tallest hill.
2: "I'll fly ahead to the fort and distract the Oni while you three break through the front gate," said the bird.
1: and the plan worked. As the bird pecked and swooped at the oni who had gathered to fight him, Momotaro smashed down the front gate to the fort.

0: Momotaro had rid the land of the demon Oni, and once again, home with those he cared for. What an amazing adventure and victory for a boy who came from a peach.
1: The International Children's Arts Network, ICANN, is made possible by the Herbert A. Templeton Foundation, the Oregon Cultural Trust, the Brookby Foundation, and the Oregon Community Foundation. 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

0: 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But first, here's what my friend Cleo dreams about.
1: If I went on an adventure, I would probably do it to learn about animals. I would probably do a tropical adventure and see lots of birds and pandas and red pandas, because I really like learning about animals. There's a lot of people walking around, and everything looks very green. It's really fun. I'm Cleo, and I am 9 years old. ICANN is a place for kids like you and me.

Birds in Warped Time. That's a piece for piano and violin. This is a piece of music called Dream. When you're asleep, what do you dream about?

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You're listening to the sounds of the Pacific Northwest on ICANN Through the Night. I'm Sarah, wishing you sweet dreams.

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I'm Sarah, wishing you sweet dreams.

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I'm Sarah, wishing you sweet dreams.

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I'm Sarah, wishing you sweet dreams.

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I'm Sarah, wishing you sweet dreams.

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I'm Sarah, wishing you sweet dreams.

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I'm Sarah, wishing you sweet dreams.

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I'm Sarah, wishing you sweet dreams.

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I'm Sarah, wishing you sweet

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I'm Sarah, wishing you sweet dreams.

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I'm Sarah, wishing you sweet dreams.

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That's a piece of music by a French composer named Claude Debussy. I'm Sarah. You're listening to ICANN, the International Children's Arts Network. Coming up is a mindful moment, a time where we take big breaths together and reflect on the day ahead. Let's listen to a piece of music by a German composer named Johann Sebastian Bach. This is Sonata No. 1 in G major.

your nose and think about a wish that you would like to come true. 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Let's take three big breaths together. One. Two. Three. 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And remember to take three big breaths if you're upset, angry, or just need a moment to yourself. I'm Sarah, and thank you for taking this mindful moment with me.

That piece of music is called cantabile, which is a smooth singing style. In the morning, a soothing sound are the sounds of the birds. Here's a suite for small orchestra called The Birds.

That was a suite for a small orchestra called The Birds. Did you know the largest harp in the world is the size of a whale? And the smallest harp can sit on your lap? Here's a piece of music for a string instrument, the harp.

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Those crashing waves were from Japan. Japan is an island country in East Asia, located in the Pacific Ocean. You're listening to ICANN, the International Children's Arts Network. I'm Sarah. Coming up, my friend Natasha from StoryNori has a tale from Japan. This next piece of music is from northern Japan. We'll hear a fu, which is a Japanese flute, and a taiko drum. But first, listen to the seagulls.

That was in the steppes of Central Asia. I'm Sarah, and you're listening to ICAN. Coming up is a story from Japan, told by my friend Natasha. But first, here's a piece of music from Asia called Yi Dance.

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1: Hello, this is Natasha, and I am dropping by with an ancient and wise story from Japan. It tells the tale of two very different characters. One was warlike and the other peaceful. One was a samurai knight, the other was a tea master. A samurai warrior is as spiritual as a monk. He is the ruler of his mind as much as of his body. He trains his spirit through the form of meditation known as Zen. He can sit still for hours on end, gradually reducing his thoughts until his sole focus is on his breath. No base passion, fear, discomfort, or excitement shall control him even for a single second. He can endure the bitterest cold or the fiercest heat. When faced with death itself, his mind is perfectly still. The odds, the dangers, and the enemies may be massively against him, and yet his concentration, as sharp as his sword, may cut through them all. Yes, he is a spiritual being indeed, but his spirit is the distilled essence of violence. But such self-control is not confined to the fighters of Japan. The master of the Japanese tea ceremony performs his peaceful duties with just the same concentration and focus of attention as this story from ancient Japan shows. Several centuries ago, a tea master worked in the service of Lord Yamanuchi. No one else performed the way of the tea to such perfection. The timing and the grace of his every move, from the unfurling of a mat to the setting out of the cups and the sifting of the green leaves, was beauty itself. His master was so pleased with his servant that he bestowed upon him the rank and robes of a samurai warrior. When Lord Yamanuchi travelled, he always took his tea master with him so that others could appreciate the perfection of his art. On one occasion, he went on business to the great city of Edo, which we now know as Tokyo. When evening fell, the tea master and his friends set out to explore the pleasure district, known as the floating world. As they turned the corner of a wooden pavement, they found themselves face to face with two samurai warriors. The tea master bowed and politely stepped into the gutter to let the fearsome ones pass. But although one warrior went by, the other remained rooted to the spot. He stroked a long black whisker that decorated his face, gnarled by the sun and scarred by the sword. His eyes pierced through the tea maker's heart like an arrow. He did not know what to make of the fellow who dressed like a samurai. Yet who would willingly step aside into a gutter? What kind of warrior was this? He looked him up and down. Where were the broad shoulders and the thick neck of a man of force and muscle? Instinct told him that this was no soldier. He was an impostor who, by ignorance or impudence, donned the uniform of a samurai. He snarled. Tell me, oh strange one, where are you from, and what is your rank? The tea master bowed once more. It is my honor to serve Lord Yamanuchi, and I am his master of the way of the tea. A tea pourer who dares to don the robes of samurai exclaimed the rough warrior. The tea master's lip trembled. He pressed his hands together and said, "My lord has honored me with the rank of a samurai, and he requires me to wear these robes." The warrior stamped the ground like a raging bull and exclaimed, "He who wears the robes of a samurai must fight like a samurai. I challenge you to a duel. If you die with dignity, you will bring honor to your ancestors. And if you die like a dog, at least you'll be no longer an insult to the rank of the samurai." The tea master trembled, and he could not speak. The hairs on his neck were standing on end like the feet of a helpless centipede that has been turned upside down. He imagined he could feel the edge of the samurai blade against his skin. He thought his last second on earth had come, but the corner of the street was no place for a duel with honor. Death is a serious matter, and everything has to be arranged just so. The samurai's friend spoke to the tea master's friends and gave them the time and the place for the mortal contest. When the fierce warriors departed, the tea master's friends fanned his face and treated his faint nerves with smelling salts. They steadied him as they took him into a nearby place of rest and refreshment. There they assured him that there was no need to fear for his life. Each one of them would give freely of money from his own purse, and they would collect a handsome enough sum to buy the warrior off and make him forget his desire to fight a duel. And if by chance the warrior was not satisfied with the bribe, then surely Lord Yamanuchi would give generously to save his much-prized master of the way of the tea. But these words brought no cheer to the tea master. He thought first of his family and his ancestors, of Lord Yamanuchi himself, and he knew that he must not bring them any reason to be ashamed of him. "No," he said, "I have one day and one night to learn how to die with honor." And so speaking, he got up and returned alone to the court of Lord Yamanuchi. There he found his equal in rank, the master of fencing. He was skilled as no other in the art of fighting with the sword. "Master," he said, when he had explained his tale, "teach me to die like a samurai." But the master of fencing was a wise man, and he had a great respect for the master of the tea ceremony. So he said, "I will teach you all you require, but first, I ask that you perform the way of the tea for me one last time." The tea master could not refuse this request. As he performed the ceremony, all trace of fear seemed to leave his face. He was serenely concentrated on the simple but beautiful cups and pots and the delicate aroma of the leaves. There was no room in his mind for anxiety. His thoughts were focused on the ritual. When the ceremony was complete, the fencing master slapped his thigh and exclaimed with pleasure, "There, you have it! No need to learn anything of the way of death. Your state of mind when you perform the tea ceremony is all that is required. When you see your challenger tomorrow, imagine that you're about to serve tea for him. Salute him courteously. Express regret that you could not meet him sooner. Take off your coat and fold it just as you did now. Wrap your head in a silken scarf and do it with the same serenity as you do for the tea ritual. Draw your sword and hold it high above your head. Then close your eyes and ready yourself for combat. And that is exactly what the tea master did when, the following morning, at the crack of dawn, he met his opponent. The samurai warrior had been expecting a quivering wreck, and he was amazed by the tea master's presence of mind as he prepared himself for combat. The samurai's eyes were opened as he saw a different man altogether. He thought he must have fallen.

0: that the impossible will soon become possible. For now, from me, Natasha. Bye-bye!
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That's a Taiwanese folk song called Spring Breeze. When people from other countries were immigrating to North America, they would end up at Ellis Island, which is a small island in the New York Harbor. You might recognize Ellis Island because that's where the Statue of Liberty is. Here's a piece of music inspired by Ellis Island.

The International Children's Arts Network is community funded, supported by listeners like you, and by a grant from the Joyce N. Furman Memorial Trust, celebrating a lifetime of giving to children, education, and the arts.

That was a string quartet performing a piece of music called Listomania. Coming up is the International Dance Hour on ICANN. Right now, here's a piece of music called Dance.

0: You're listening to ICAN, and it's poetry time. I'm Emma Clark, and I'll admit it, I'm guilty of sleeping through my alarm clock, which is why I'll be reading this poem called Running Late from Ken Nesbitt's book, When the Teacher Isn't Looking. I overslept. I'm running late. My mom is making such a fuss. If I so much as hesitate, I probably will miss the bus. I grab my socks and underwear and quickly pull on all my clothes. I haven't time to comb my hair or brush my teeth or blow my nose. I wolf my breakfast, kiss my mom, and barrel madly out of the door. I'm feeling anything but calm. I've never been this late before. I run like crazy down the street. I check my watch. It's almost 8. I wish I had some more to eat, but man, I simply can't be late. I barely make it there in time. To miss the bus would not be cool. I wouldn't mind, except that I'm the guy who drives the kids to school.
1: ICAN is a place for kids.
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0: wash them hands and sit right down for dinner. 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
1: We don't

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1: We don't need no
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0: Stop it. 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
1: 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We don't need no breakfast.
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That was a song from Italy. 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This song is from Brazil. In Brazil, people speak Portuguese. This song is called Tum Tum Tum. 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

0: Hey there, folks, and welcome back to What If World, the show where your questions and ideas inspire off-the-cuff stories. I'm Mr. Eric, your host, and today I have remastered episode 45, a beautiful mermaid story that used to have a lot of distracting noises and inconsistent volumes and should now be much more pleasant to listen to. Now let's hear our question from Lucy.
1: Hi, my name is Lucy, and what I really like is mermaids. And my what if question is, what if a mermaid named Mariah found a beautiful treasure and she became a legend?
2: Thank you.
1: Thank you.
0: That is such a good question. I feel like the story tells itself. So I think I'll need to throw myself a curveball. Good thing a little boy named August already did.
3: I'm August, and I love sea monsters.
2: And what's your question?
3: And my question is, what if sea monsters can fly?
0: Yes, August, the old flying sea monster. Well, let's get straight to our story today. What if a mermaid named Mariah found a beautiful treasure and became a legend? Plus flying sea monsters. Now, you might not have seen a map of What If World recently, but if you had, you'd know that Weddington, DW, capital of What If World, sits in a swampy little town right next to the Atlantic Ocean. These folks really seem to like their question names. And not far from the shores of the capital, deep under the sea, lay the city of Atlantis. Are you noticing a pattern here? Well, if you couldn't guess, the King of Atlantis was named King Wyden, and his daughter was a beautiful mermaid named Mariah. She was his only daughter, and so was one day destined to be Queen of Atlantis. But there was a rite of passage for any king or queen under the sea.
4: Daughter,
0: said King Wyden. They were sitting, or rather floating, in the throne room. Yes, father, said Mariah.
4: You're 16 now. Are you prepared to be queen?
0: Oh, I don't really think so.
4: Why not?
0: I've gone to all the best schools and had all the finest things under the sea, but I've never left the ocean.
4: And so you shall not need to. Mariah, above the waves, the people are selfish. They pollute our seas and their very own skies. It's as if they do not love their own world.
0: But how can you say that for sure if you've never met them?
4: Mariah, I have defeated countless sea monsters. I don't need to face an army of land monsters, and neither do you.
0: Very well, father, said Mariah. Then what do you think I need to become ready to rule? King Wyden's seaweed eyebrows rose in surprise.
4: You don't know? What have I been paying these teachers for?
0: Father, I'm saying I don't know. So shouting about the thing I don't know isn't going to teach it to me.
4: Well, talking calmly to a man who is shouting doesn't make him feel any better about shouting.
0: Okay, father. Then just tell me, what do I need to do?
4: The same as any king or queen before you. You must find a beautiful treasure to become a legend.
0: Oh, father, that's rather cryptic. Can you be a little more specific? But King Wyden rose from his throne and swam towards his daughter with a stern look on his weathered face.
4: It is a lesson we must each learn on our own.
0: But what was the beautiful treasure you found?
4: A simple pearl, or so I thought.
0: Well, I can find a pearl. There must be thousands in the ocean.
4: Not anywhere near here, daughter. The people of the land, and my people under the sea, took every pearl we could find, until there were no more oysters left to give them.
0: But father, that's horrible. You're no better than the people above the sea. How could that make you a legend?
4: I cannot tell you the rest yet, my little Mariah. Go forth and find your own treasure.
0: Silly father and your mysteries. And she swam out of the throne room, frustrated. The seas were stormier than usual. She could feel the waves tossing her back and forth as soon as she left the shelter of the castle. All the merfolk and fish and sea mammals were taking shelter. But Mariah just kept swimming higher and higher until she felt herself getting caught up in the current and swept towards the shore.
5: Mariah!
0: She thought she could hear her father call after her from a distance, but she couldn't make him out through the dark, stormy waters. She was being spun around and tossed up and down. She barely knew where she was. If my father thought stealing the ocean's last pearl made it a beautiful treasure, then he is no legend at all, thought Mariah, as she let a whipping whirlpool spin her up into the air, above the surface of the water, and cast her out over the swamps of Waddington D.W. Kersplash! She landed in a deep pool of water, not nearly as salty as what she was used to.
6: This must be that polluted water my father spoke of.
0: But it wasn't polluted, she was just used to salt water. So what kind of water do you think she was in now, folks at home? That's right, she'd fallen in fresh water. She felt another set of gills open up lower on her neck. She'd never used those ones before, and after a few gasping breaths,
6: oh, I can breathe again.
0: She poked her head above the surface of this murky swamp water and saw that whatever storm had swept her up was affecting the land people too. She saw a fluffy black and white cat running around shouting out orders as its fluffy fur got wetter.
7: Get these people out of here. If this storm doesn't stop, this whole city's gonna be underwater, said Jojo Fluffy Cat, also known as JF Cat. You there, little girl.
0: The president was talking to her.
7: What are you doing swimming around in a storm like this? It's dangerous.
6: Not for me. I'm a mermaid.
7: Well, if you're not in danger, then you're part of the rescue mission.
6: What? No, I just ran away from home to find a beautiful treasure and become a legend.
7: Listen, Mer-lady.
6: Mariah.
7: Mer-ever. Mert-important. I'm not important. This is an emergency, which means we all gotta work together to stay safe. Now are you gonna help me save people, or are you just gonna keep focusing on your own problems?
0: Mariah could feel the swamp waters rise beneath her, and she saw bubbles rising deep below the murky water.
6: Bubbles? Someone might be down there.
7: Well, if it's any bigger than a goldfish, I'm not going to be able to save it, said JF Cat.
6: You won't have to, said Mariah. She touched a gleaming blue sapphire set into her tiny tiara, and it lit up the stormy skies with a rich blue light. Then she dove beneath the stormy swamp water. The blue light from her tiara helped her see beneath the murky depths. There, at the bottom of the swamp, huddled a family of frightened squid creatures. Bubbled the biggest of the squid. I'm sorry, my tentacles is rusty.
0: It bubbled again, wrapping up the rest of its family with its big tentacles.
6: Can you understand me?
0: Asked Mariah, and the whole family nodded once.
6: I know you're frightened, and you don't want to lose your home, but the sea is rising, it's coming this way, and it'll turn your fresh water into seawater.
0: The family looked to the surface, which seemed to get farther and farther away as the waters rose.
6: I know you don't want to leave your home, but let's just find you a new place to stay for a while, and hopefully your swamp will be safe in a few days.
0: A tiny squid shook free from the big squid's grip and pushed itself through the murky water toward Mariah. It said, gesturing to the rest of its family. The big squid grumbled, and then they were all grabbing their things and swimming toward the surface. The smallest squid lingered for a moment. It asked.
6: Not yet, said Mariah. I have to see if there are more people I can help down here.
0: Nodded the squidling, and it swam towards its family. She turned back towards the depths of the swamp, her tiara lighting the way before her. It looked like everyone else had already gotten away, and just when she was about to swim back out of the swamp, the blue light from her tiara shone upon a shiny, white, round orb just barely peeking out of the mud. Could that be a pearl? Mariah thought. She was already swimming towards it. Maybe Father took the last of the saltwater pearls, but freshwater pearls still exist.
6: Above her, lightning flashed, and thunder shook the whole swamp. She had reached the strange white thing and was sweeping mud off of it as fast as she could. This is much bigger than any pearl I've ever seen. She could barely fit her arms around it, and she had to swim with all her might just to move it 1 inch out of the ground. This must be the biggest pearl in the world, she thought, her eyes going wide. A treasure like this would make me a legend. She touched the warm white pearl, trying to think how she could get it to the surface. The little squidling was back. It had one tentacle wrapped around Mariah's wrist, and with one of the others it was pointing, gesturing wildly towards its family at the surface. She looked up from the pearl. I told you to get out of here. I'll be all right, Mariah said. But the squidling just wrapped another tentacle around her wrist and kept trying to pull her up toward the surface and the rest of its family. But what if that's the very last pearl? Said Mariah, and the squidling looked confused. What if it gets lost forever in the storm? And her whole underwater world shook again as a wave crashed over the swamp, and sand and salt water started pouring down. Mariah forgot about the pearl in an instant. We have to get you out of here, she said to the squidling, and they sped toward the surface. Soon she was the one pulling it. Crash! Another wave poured into the swamp, and with this one, a great sharp rock fell from the surface, headed right for the little mermaid and her little squid friend. The rock cut through the water faster than she could swim, and Mariah knew one thing. It was too big and too fast for her to get out of the way. Thinking fast, she used her mighty tail to flip the squidling back up towards its family. And in the very last instant, she swam into a crevice of the tiny rock as it dragged her back down to the deep. Oh, I hope I don't get trapped under this big rock, thought Mariah. But now that she was right up next to the rock, she saw it was actually a stone monument, a question mark that had stood in Waddington D.W. for hundreds of years. Wow, that must be some storm. Before she could swim out from under the great sinking question mark, it hit something hard, and Mariah shook loose as a cloud of silty seawater rose into the air around her. I must have hit the bottom, thought Mariah. She tried looking around, but the force of the crash had cracked the sapphire in her tiara. It flickered and dimmed, and then it went dark. Oh no, I don't even know which way is up. Mariah got her tail loose from the monument and started swimming around blindly until she felt a familiar surface. It's the pearl. Oh, and it's cracked. Another piece of history gone. But then, out of the cracked pearl shone a warm, glowing light, and something that looked like a kind of giant red lobster monster pulled itself out. It wasn't a pearl, said Mariah, caring. It was an egg. Ooh, what a way to wake up, said that giant creature. Please don't eat me, Miss Lobster Monster, said Mariah. Eat you? You freed me. You and I are gonna be best friends. Besides, I ain't no lobster. I'm a crawdad. Cindy Crawdad. Pleased to meet you. And pleased not to eat you. Now what are you doing at the bottom of this swamp? Well, I was trying to save people, but then I got distracted by a pearl, and now I think they're all trapped in salt water. Cindy Crawdad tasted the water with her great squiggly mouth feelers. Oh, that water ain't too bad just yet, long as we all get out of here right now. But I can barely swim. I hurt my tail in the crash. Now you think I'm gonna let a little something like that get in our way? Cindy reached out with her great pincer. But Mariah wasn't afraid, and the colossal crayfish took the little mermaid and put her on its back. Now let's go find your friends. And the armored red plates that ran along Cindy Crawdad's back suddenly lifted and separated, making two great red wings. Hoo-wee! Her armored wings spread wide and launched them towards the surface. They were flying through the water, straight toward that family of squid. Cindy, I think you're too small to hold that entire family, said Mariah.
7: Well then, you better think of something quick.
6: And Mariah remembered the great whirlpool that had sucked her up and spat her out here in the first place.
7: Cindy, how fast can you swim in circles?
5: Well, it's been a century or two, but let's find out.
6: And Cindy swam round and round and round, and the last of the fresh water whirled around this family of squid and slowly launched them into the sky. A great murky tornado of water, with Cindy and Mariah swimming at the top. JF Cat shouted up at them.
8: I asked you to help with the storm, and you're making a mernado.
7: JF Cat, shouted Mariah. Where's the safest lake?
8: It's 10 miles inland. You'll never make it,
6: called JF Cat. But Mariah and Cindy were already spinning their mernado in that direction.
9: Columbus, you gotta be, eh?
6: Asked the great squid, stuck inside the cyclone.
5: Now y'all can keep complaining, or you can start swimming and help us get to the next lake.
6: And the family of squid nodded and started swimming around in circles. They passed other swamps and ponds along the way and sucked up any freshwater creatures they could find who were in danger. And the mernado got bigger and bigger until it spat them all out into the lake.
0: Oh, what a lovely day to go fishing in my own little lake. It's been so quiet here since Kathunkle left and took all those squid monsters with him. Good riddance, I say.
6: And the last squid to plunk back into that great lake was the biggest one of all. That last splash soaked the entire observatorium, never mind Abacus himself.
0: Welcome back, Craig Kraken. It's good to see you too.
6: Cindy Crawdad spun out the mernado wider and wider, stretching it until it was just a big rain cloud, slowly falling over What If World.
7: Cindy, we did it. We saved all those people.
5: I gotta say, that was some quick thinking on your part,
6: said Cindy.
7: Yeah, I mean, that mernado defies just about every law of physics.
5: Oh, hush now. No point sticking a hole in a leaky barrel.
7: I have no idea what that means.
5: It means we ought to get you home now that this storm's dying down.
6: And Cindy shook her great red wings one last time, splashing Abacus with plenty of stinky swamp water.
5: Oh, really? I was barely even in this story.
6: And they flew back to the shore. King Wyatton was waiting at the beach. All 5 sapphires that ringed his crown shone as bright as they could and moved like searchlights across the beach and beyond.
10: Mariah! Mariah!
7: I'm here, Father,
6: she said as Cindy Crawdad dove toward the beach.
10: Oh, the storm! I was so worried. Mariah, jump off of that creature at once. I will defeat this sea monster and make you safe again.
5: Now that's a fine how do you do,
6: said Cindy, landing on the beach just a few feet from the king.
7: Father,
6: said Mariah, climbing down from the crayfish's back. She's not a lobster monster or a sea serpent. In fact, she prefers fresh water.
10: Whatever manner of beast she is, she will not have you.
5: King, I think you need to set your head straight.
6: As her red armored wings settled down in place along her back.
7: Father, you said the great treasure you found wasn't just a simple pearl. What did you mean by that?
6: King Wyatton put away his pointy trident and turned off the glaring sapphire lights atop his crown.
10: Well, daughter, somehow, out of that last pearl came you.
7: And then you realized the most beautiful treasures weren't things,
10: but people. You've learned the lesson. But that still doesn't explain this monster.
5: Don't you know a beautiful treasure when you see one, King?
6: Said Cindy.
10: Beautiful? You're some kind of giant swamp creature.
7: She is beautiful, Father. And if you can't see that, maybe you've still got some lessons left to learn.
10: Me? But I'm a grown-up.
6: Cindy laughed. collapsed and her armored plates clattered. Bella, everybody I ever met who thought they knew everything, sure as heck didn't know nothing. And Cindy spread out her armored wings again, and the sun shone upon them red and gold as it peeked through the storm clouds. Sweetie, thanks for setting me free, said Cindy to Mariah. Ocean might not be big enough for me and your pa, but give me a ring next time you come to land. And with that, the great crayfish beat its wings, mist and sunlight swirling around it as she rose into the sky.
10: Wow,
6: said King Wyatton.
10: She really is kind of beautiful.
6: Wow, said Mariah. You really can learn new things.
10: Hey, I'm gonna get you.
6: And father and daughter chased each other back into the sea. The end.
11: August and Lucy, thank you so much for these questions, and I hope you all enjoyed your story. I'd like to thank Karen O'Keefe, my co-creator, my producer Miss Lynn, Craig Martinson for our theme song, and all you kids at home who know that beautiful treasures really aren't that hard to find. And until we meet again, keep wondering.

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It's Adventure Time on ICANN. I'm Sarah, and that was Flight to Neverland. Right now, it's time to be a sneaky investigator. This is the Pink Panther theme.

0: This is ICANN.
1: Who does she think she is? That girl has tangled with the wrong man. No one says no to Gaston.
2: Darn right.
1: Dismissed, rejected, publicly humiliated. Why, it's more than I can bear.
2: More beer?
1: What for? Nothing helps. I'm disgraced.
2: Who, you? Never. Gaston, you've got to pull yourself together. Gosh, it disturbs me to see you, Gaston, looking so down in the dumps. Every guy here'd love to be you, Gaston, even when taking your lumps. There's no man in town as admired as you. You're everyone's favorite guy.

0: And Belle loves to read. My friend Skye also loves to read, and this is an adventure she imagined.
1: My name is Skye, and I'm 9 years old. If I were to go on any adventure, it would probably be to go inside a book. I would just one day find an enchanted book in my room, and I'd flip it open. The pages would start to glow, and it would, like, sort of suck me into it, like a giant vacuum cleaner. Almost. Maybe I'll do one of the Land of Stories books. It's a really good series, too. These two twins named Alex and Connor Bailey are, like, going through adventures in the fairy tale world. I would probably take the book into the book that I'm visiting with me so that when I flip it open again, it would transport me back to the place where I was before, which in this case would be my bedroom. This is ICANN on HD2. Thanks for listening.

she glanced this way, I thought I saw. And when we touched, she didn't shudder at my paw. No, it can't be, I'll just ignore. But then she's never looked at me.

0: Well, who'd have thought?
1: Well, bless my soul.
2: Well, who'd have known?
1: Well, who indeed?
0: And who'd have guessed they'd come together on their own?
1: It's so peculiar.
3: Well, wait and see. A few days more. There may be something there that wasn't there before.
2: Yeah, perhaps there's something there that wasn't there before.

The International Children's Arts Network is community funded, supported by listeners like you and by a grant from the Joyce N. Furman Memorial Trust, celebrating a lifetime of giving to children, education, and the arts.

Legends are lessons from Disney's Brave. What does it mean to be brave to you? This next piece of music is called What's Up, Doc? And it's about a talking bunny named Bugs Bunny.

0: Morgan. It's your nickel.
1: Who?
0: This Associated Press. The public has been demanding my life story. Well, I can tell it to you right over the phone. You got your pencil ready? First, I was born, which goes without saying. But even in the hospital the day I arrived, I knew I was different from the other kids. I couldn't figure out why at first. Then suddenly it came to me. I was a rabbit in a human world. I soon displayed a talent for music. My parents gave me a toy piano to play with, and I took to it right away. When I was a little older, I was sent to dance in school. At school recitals, I was always selected to demonstrate various dances.

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0: I'm starting my first picture, a part written especially for me. 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
1: We hope you like our show. We know you're rooting for us, but now we have to go.
2: That was What's Up, Doc. Coming up is the classical lullaby hour, music to rest your eyes to. Right now is Bugs Bunny's opera. What's opera, Doc?

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1: Kill the rabbit?
0: Yo-ho-ho.

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1: Your spear and magic helmet?
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1: Magic

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This is a coordinated monthly test of the emergency alert system through broadcast stations in the greater Portland-Vancouver area, including Clackamas, Columbia, Multnomah, and Washington counties in Oregon, and Clark County in Washington. With the cooperation of public safety broadcasters and cable operators, this system informs you of events that pose an immediate threat to your life, health, or property. If this had been an actual emergency, official information would have followed the alert tone. This test was originated by Clackamas County in Oregon. This concludes this test message.

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0: Captain Lowell says, "Honorable son, what do you call a pile of cats?"
1: "I don't know. 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

0: from the soundtrack Demon Hunters. That's the K-pop Demon Hunters cast with Golden. You're listening to the Children's Hour. I'm Katie Stone. 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Hello, everyone.
1: Hi.
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0: I'm excited to be with you today on the show because we're going to be doing a show about how important it is to just be yourself, exactly how you are. Do you ever feel like yourself is somebody that's so special? Like, have you ever met anybody quite like yourself?
7: Nope.
4: No.
5: You can't meet someone like yourself because everybody else is different than you.
0: With us on the show today are some people who have decided to be themselves wholly. They're living their lives, going forth with being their absolute self. One of the people on the show we're going to meet is Jane Yolen. She's the author of more than 400 books for kids. And Jane has a lot to say in her latest book about the importance of loving yourself as yourself. And another guest that we're going to talk to today is a really funny guy. He's done so many things. You might say that he's a comic. You might say that he's the funniest person you've ever met. You might say he has made a career of making kids happy. His name is Craig Yeo, and he has a brand new book out for us to explore called Captain Lol and Rubber Chicken, Har Har. And we're going to hear from the book. There's songs that come with the book. There's so much to learn today on the show about loving and being yourself. Stick with us. This is the Children's Hour.

0: That was Sol y Canto from El Doble de Amigos right here on the Children's Hour. I'm Katie Stone, and today on the show, we're thinking about being ourselves. And we wanted to talk with people who have done that so well, they've made a career out of it. Our next guest is an incredibly prolific writer. Prolific means there's lots and lots. She's a writer of poetry, science fiction, fantasy, and children's books. And she has published more than 400 books.
1: Oh, that's about...
2: Wow.
1: I was about to say like 104 books.
0: Well, that would be a lot too. And maybe you've read her books. Her name is Jane Yolen. She's won the Caldecott Medal for Owl Moon, 2 Nebula Awards, 2 Christopher Medals, 3 World Fantasy Awards. It could go on and on. She's a winning author. Kids may know her from the How Did Dinosaurs series. They're books like How Did Dinosaurs Say Goodbye? And How Did Dinosaurs Go to School? And How Did Dinosaurs Love Their Cats? And so many more. And maybe you've read her Interrupting Cow books, which are hilarious. Older kids might have read her book, The Devil's Arithmetic, about the Holocaust, along with many, many others. Her latest book for children is called Quiet as Mud, and it is aimed at early elementary aged kids. Welcome to the Children's Hour, Jane Yolen.
3: Thank you.
4: What initially inspired you to take your first steps into the world of literature?
3: I was from a family of readers and writers. My father was a writer. My mother was a writer. The first thing that I ever wrote in school was a poem, and my teacher read it to not only everyone in our class, but in the whole school. I'm thinking, oh, this is a great thing. You tell a story or you write a story, and then everybody knows it. So it sort of became what I became. And I was writing my first book in first grade.
0: Wow.
3: I wasn't writing it to be published. I was writing it to write it. And eventually, a version of it got published. It was one of those gifts, you know, that just sort of fell into my lap.
1: I'm actually working on my own book right now. Do you have any tips for young authors?
3: The thing that I used to say to people who ask me that is B-I-C, butt in chair. In other words, if you're not there working, it's not going to just come out. You have to be there working. You have to be there thinking. You have to be there telling yourself stories. We can't make the stuff come to us, but it comes anyway. And if you're not where you should be sitting when this stuff is coming through, you're going to miss it.
0: So stories just come to you. You're just going along in your day, and all of a sudden you think this is a story?
3: I'm not sure whether I'm choosing them or they're choosing me. And I mean that sincerely, because sometimes a story just comes and it's perfect. I've been thinking about it, but hadn't realized I was thinking about it. Or I was thinking about it because I was trying to solve what it means to me, to my family, to a piece of work I'm working on. But sometimes something just jumps into my head and I go, ooh, I have to write that down.
5: Have any of your own characters ever taught you anything? And if so, what?
3: They teach me things all the time. They teach me about seeing myself in other people and seeing other people in myself, or what can be harmful or hurtful and what is not. And they also help me meet people. Isn't that funny? I write these stories or these poems, and people read them and recite them back to me. It's as if they're introducing themselves to me through my poems or through my writing. And I get to see both sides of it.
1: What is your favorite story that you have written?
3: Well, I have a bunch of them. One of them is called Al Moon, my daughter Heidi, who is sitting right next to me here.
6: Hi.
3: She is the child in Al Moon. So I wrote a story about her going off with her father to go walk at night and see owls and to see other night creatures. And it's true. It's something that she and her father did. The owl was there, and it was a story that made itself, really.
0: Owl Moon is such a beautiful book. That's the voice of Jane Yolen, and she's one of the people we're speaking with today who is an expert at being herself. We have more coming up with Jane Yolen right after this. This is the Young Folkies.

0: You're listening to the Children's Hour. I'm Katie Stone, and today on the show, we're exploring the concept of being yourself. That means being really true to who you are. And for some people, that means being a little quieter. Our guest today is Jane Yolen. She's the author of more than 400 books for children and young adults, and she's joined with her daughter Heidi by her side. Jane, your latest book is called Quiet as Mud, and you do not seem like a quiet person. So what inspired you to write this book?
1: It comes from something that another writer, poet, said once, and she talked and wrote a little poem called Quiet as Mud.
2: It's Margaret Weiss Brown who said, "Here, perhaps, is the stage of rhyme and reason, big as the whole world, deep as a giant, quiet as electricity rushing about the world, quiet as mud. All these are 5-year-old similes. Let the grown-up writer for children equal or better them if he," and I'm going to add, "or she can."
1: That was the idea and the challenge. And I loved it so much, I knew that it had to be made into a book. It was something that could stretch or could fold up and be something special.
2: My little sister says I'm quiet as the stars. Mama says I'm silent as a stone. My big brother says I whisper like the forest. But I'm quiet as mud when I'm alone. My daddy says that I am silent as a sandwich when it sits uneaten on a plate. Granny says I sound as hushed as a snail as it slimes its way across a crate. My Uncle George says I talk less than the moon as it keeps watch above the sea. My Aunt Alice says I'm caught in a dream, but it all seems real enough to me. I just like hearing the world spin by and the songs that the rocks all sing. I like to think of words that could go along and the heavy way the winds all ring. It makes me happy to hear my heartbeat with its own steady thud, thud, thud. As I sit in the rocker and listen to the world, and I stay as quiet as mud.
0: Quiet as Mud is our guest Jane Yolen's book. 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This book is beautifully illustrated as well. 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We've got more coming up with our next guest, who was the general manager of the Muppets. Stay tuned. This is the Children's Hour.

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1: 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Listening to the Children's Hour, I'm Katie Stone. Before the break, you heard the Fugees from Sesame Street, Songs from the Street, Volume 6, with Just Happy to Be Me. And in fact, we're thinking about being happy to be me and being yourself today on the Children's Hour. Coming up, we're going to speak with someone who has made a career out of making people laugh and feel good. And that was really all just about being himself. We'll meet Craig Yeo, the former general manager of the Muppets, an author, and a comedian, right after this. This is Bomba Estéreo from Armand Ser, right here on the Children's Hour.

0: You're listening to the Children's Hour. I'm Katie Stone. Our guest on the show today is Craig Yeoh. He is an author. Most lately, his book is Captain LOL and Rubber Chicken Har Har. But he's also done so many other things that you know about. For example, Craig Yeoh was the creative director and general manager of The Muppets with Jim Henson. And he's done so many other things. You've been entertained by him without even being aware of it. Welcome to the Children's Hour, Craig Yeoh.
1: Oh, it's my great pleasure. Can you say yo, yo? Because that would be saying hello, Craig.
0: Yo, yo.
2: Yo, yo, yo, yo, yo, yo.
0: Killian can relate with being the class clown, I think.
1: Oh, I was the class clown. And so after I got out of school, I go, well, now what do I do? So I said, well, I'll make a career of being the class clown. So Killian, you're on your way to fame and no riches by being a comedian.
0: Well, you've had quite the extraordinary life. You were the general manager of the Muppets? I mean,
1: yep.
0: What is that job? That seems like the coolest job in the world.
1: It's beyond cool, and it was such a great pleasure to work with that creative genius, Jim Henson, and go to work and be inspired every day to sit in a room with Jim and Kermit and Miss Piggy and Elmo and all those great Muppets. I sort of looked like a Muppet, so I sort of blended in and felt like I was part of the band, and it was every bit as much fun as you might think, Katie.
0: I bet. They certainly embodied the be yourself theme. Like, as a Muppet, all you've got is, like, you are yourself. But sometimes people feel like they should tamp down or bring down the energy a little because maybe they're too wild. Do any of you ever hear that? Like, settle down. Do you ever hear that expression?
3: Settle. Every day.
0: Every day?
3: At school, yes.
0: Settle down. Settle down. How about you, Craig? Did you have to hear settle down?
1: Absolutely. Settle down and go to your room and you're grounded for life. I would hear that every day. But actually, my parents were very affirming. They wanted me to be yourself. They wanted me to be myself. They affirmed me in doodling and drawing and putting on skits for the neighborhood kids and let me be Craig Yeoh.
4: So what specifically did you do when you were working with the Muppets and Jim Henson?
5: Kind of everything. I would design characters with my pencil and my mind, work on show ideas for new shows. I designed a lot of Muppet toys, all kinds of Muppet clothing and items. And then we were working on a lot of different TV shows at the time. And then we got involved with Disney, and they wanted to create a Muppet attraction at Disney World. So I became a Disney Imagineer to design the Muppet attraction at Disney World. As a kid, I loved Disney. I loved Mickey Mouse. And so to work with Disney and Mickey Mouse was a dream come true. And working with the Muppets was a dream come true. And then went from there and worked on Nickelodeon and Cartoon Network. All these dreams came true for me. So my life has just kind of happened. But people have different approaches to life. For me, it was just kind of rolling not with the punches, but with the puns and the funds. That's what I rolled with. Now I'm totally at my advanced age. I've decided, like, I'm going to totally concentrate on being silly and creating silly things for kids, like the Captain LOL and Rubber Chicken book, because I think it's so important for kids to be silly. The world's not so silly sometimes these days, but we need to play and have fun and lots of lols and rolling on the floor laughing, and we need to do all that. So that's why I'm focused now on Captain LOL and Rubber Chicken and their escapades. One of the greatest ways to think of a new idea is put two disparate things and fuse them together, mash them up. So I mashed up dad jokes and comics and made this book. And the main purpose is to help kids be silly.
0: You're hearing the voice of Craig Yeoh. He is a comedian, a comic, an author, an illustrator. He was the general manager of the Muppets and the vice president, one of the creative directors of the Muppets, too. And he's with us on the Children's Hour today. We have a lot more with him. Stick with us. This is the Children's Hour.

0: myself, I stand tall, like I'ma treat myself.
1: That's Saul Paul. You're listening to the Children's Hour, and our guest today on the show is Craig Yeo. He is a cartoonist, a writer, a publisher. He worked with Jim Henson and the Muppets, but he also worked with Nickelodeon. And he worked on Cabbage Patch Kids and My Little Pony. So many things. Craig Yeo is with us to help us be inspired to do kind of what he did in life. He just is himself. And he turned being Craig Yeo, maybe the class clown, maybe the funniest guy in the room, the silliest man you'll ever meet. And he made a career out of it. Craig, thanks for being with us on the show. There's a lot to ask you about, but let's talk about your time at Nickelodeon and all the cool things you did there. What did you do there?
2: Well, I was a creative director for them when they were first getting started. Actually, when Jim Henson passed on, I decided I need to move on too from the Muppets. So I interviewed with Nickelodeon. And then after my interview, I went home and I sent them a thank you letter, the polite thing to do. But I made the letter very formal, like, "Dear sir, it was a great pleasure to meet with you today. And I think I have a lot of skills that might fit your company's needs." So it was very, very formal and businesslike. But then I took some plastic vomit and glued it on top of the letter.
1: You glued plastic vomit to your thank you letter after an interview?
2: Yes. I sent that off to them. And the second the postman brought that to their door, they called me and go, "We got your thank you letter. You're hired. We know you have the right spirit for Nickelodeon. We love the plastic vomit." They thought that I was really clued in and perfect for the role. So that's how I got to begin my work with Nickelodeon. But those were during the early days of Nickelodeon. It started off as what they called the Green Vegetable Network. They had all these good for you type programs on Nickelodeon. And the parents were thrilled that the kids were watching. The kids were bored to death. And that's when they decided to change it all around. And they made the network totally different, where they had slime falling on kids' heads. And they had all kinds of fun, cool attitude and brightened up the palette on what you saw on the screen. And they just made it wild. And they did what kids wanted, not what necessarily a good for you approach. You know, they wanted kids to have fun and be silly. And so I fit right in there because I'm all about kids should be silly. I mean, yeah, if you want to grow up later on, I decided not to. But if you do want to grow up later on, that's fine, too. But that's what we were doing over at Nickelodeon with the beginning shows, Ren and Stimpy and the Rugrats and Doug and everything like that. In my kind of work, if you're not having fun, you're not doing it right. We definitely had a lot of fun, a lot of laughs, giggles as we were working away on all those fun Nickelodeon characters.
1: Our guest is Craig Yeo, and he's Yo-self when he's being himself, and me, I'm myself. Everybody has a self that they are, and sometimes people are a little shy about just being yourself, but everybody's different, and we need every kind of person to make this whole world as cool as it is.

0: I like it right here. I don't want to be anywhere else.
1: Right now is a gift in itself. I just want to be here.
0: You could wish you were someone.

0: here.
1: Here, here.
0: And now.
1: That's Jim Cosgrove. Before that, Terry Hendricks. You're listening to the Children's Hour. I'm Katie Stone. Today on the show, we're thinking about being ourselves and how important it is to love yourself exactly as you are. There's a lot more coming up with our guest, Craig Yeoh, including a book review of Captain Lull and Rubber Chicken Har Har. Stick with us.
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0: 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You just heard The Wise Channel with Just Being Me from All the Feels. And we're thinking about being ourselves today on the show, how important it is to be authentic to who you are. There are educational materials that come with this episode so it can be used in the classroom. You can find those at childrenshour.org. Look for the episode, Being Yourself. And speaking of being yourself, our guest Craig Yo is a cartoonist, a writer, a publisher, the author of Captain LOL and Rubber Chicken Har Har, which is his latest book. And he was the general manager of the Muppets, worked on Nickelodeon and many shows that kids love. The kids' crew still have a lot of questions for you.
1: What is your favorite Muppet?
2: Well, I would have to say there was a Muppet called Animal. He was a wild drummer in a band.
1: I have him.
2: You do?
0: You now know where Animal is. He's at Amaya's house.
2: Oh, Amaya, that is awesome. I haven't seen Animal in ages.
1: Is this the guy?
0: That's the guy.
2: That's Animal. Animal, I haven't seen you in ages. How have you been?
1: Did you ever get to work with Kermit the Frog?
2: Oh, absolutely, yeah. Kermit and I would work, and then we'd take off a little bit and go to lunch and eat some flies. I never really liked eating flies, but Kermit turned me on to that delicacy. Have you ever eaten a fly, Amaya?
1: No.
2: Kermit clued me into the fact that flies are actually quite a delicious delicacy, so you might
1: Kermit's my favorite Muppet, so.
2: Oh, everybody loves Kermit.
3: Can you even understand what Beaker is saying?
2: Sometimes you kind of have to have a translator, yeah, to know exactly what Beaker's trying to communicate. That's part of his personality. That's who he is. Beaker is himself and celebrates himself, as we all should. We need to take a lesson from Beaker and other Muppets and be thankful for ourselves and love the fact that we're unique. You know, sometimes yourself might be wild. Other kids, other adults might be more the quiet type, but embrace that. No matter who you are, you don't need to be somebody else. You don't need to be Beaker or Animal or Kermit the Frog or some other kid you admire at school that might be sitting next to you. You just sit in your own seat and be your own self and love yourself. And then others will be loving you because you have that unique personality that they're embracing.
0: You really never know if the kid that you admire so much that you're trying to be like is actually trying to be like you.
2: Right. And you're kind of wasting your time comparing yourself with other people. Just work on being yourself, having fun.
3: So what Muppet do you want to try to make next?
2: Certainly, there's all kinds of possibilities. In fact, you might take up your pencil today and you start creating some Muppets. I think rather than me create some, I'm putting it in your lap, my friend. Why don't you start creating some Muppets or some other kinds of characters? Create your own superheroes. Draw your own comic book. You'll have a blast doing that. You'll have tons of fun. My superheroes are silly. That's their purpose in life, to make the world safe for silliness. But your superheroes might want to help the environment or help people to love each other and get along or to fight climate change. That's up to you. You figure out who they are and what they do and how they interact with each other and how they defeat those evil dastardly villains. Why don't you do that? Maybe you can send me some of the drawings.
0: That's a great idea. We're posting links and more information about Captain Lull and the Rubber Chicken Har Har at childrenshour.org. Look for this episode, Being Yourself. Also, you'll find our learning guide. And in our learning guide, you'll have the opportunity to make your own Muppet. This is Mega Rant right here on the Children's Hour.

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1: This is Amaya from the Children's Hour.
0: And now here's an honest review of Captain Lull and Rubber Chicken. Captain Lull and Rubber Chicken is a compilation of dad joke comics.
1: It's a dad joke book. It's got like so many jokes in it.
0: Captain Lull and his son Rubber Chicken are superheroes with the power of telling hilarious jokes. They go through many different dad jokes as the book progresses.
1: When you open the first page of the book, you need to be ready. Because unlike any other joke book, he says, this joke book is only for kids and mature adults. Now that just gets me. The illustrations in the book are phenomenal.
0: I also like how the book has a hole through it. Each different page comes with a doodle with something to do with the hole. The art style makes the book feel more dad-like.
1: My own personal favorite joke is, why did the cookie go to the doctor? Because the cookie was feeling crummy.
0: My favorite joke in the book is, how does a turtle protect himself on a bike ride? With a shell mitt.
1: This one's really corny, so get ready. When does a joke become a dad joke? When it becomes apparent!
0: Overall, I love this book, and I give it a solid 10 out of 10.
1: I would definitely recommend this book to anyone who loves to laugh. When I finished reading this book, I was literally on the floor laughing and rolling around.
0: Thank you for listening to my review of Captain Lull and Rubber Chicken. Published by Cider Mill Press, written and illustrated by Craig Gill. 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

0: That's Divinity Rocks right here on the Children's Hour. You're listening to the Children's Hour, and today we're thinking about being yourself, your true self, and holding on to that and carrying it through your whole life. Our guest has done just that. His name is Craig Yeoh. He's had quite the storied career. He's been a comedian and a cartoonist and a project manager for entities like Sesame Street and The Muppets and Nickelodeon and many, many more. You heard a book review of his latest work, Captain Lull and Rubber Chicken Har Har. The kids still have a few more questions for you, Craig. I'm glad you're still with us. And let's go on over to Xander.
1: Why do you think people love The Muppets so much?
2: Well, I think because they're so fun and they're so colorful and they all are unique and they embrace being themselves. So we kind of see ourselves in them. Believe it or not, they're our role models, you know, as far as being yourself. And embracing that and coming together is very different people. Some are blue, some are yellow, some are green. And it's not easy being green. Yet they come together and work as a team and respect each other and love each other. And together they're stronger than just being singular. And they work together really as a great group. So I think they're someone to look up to and model ourselves after because they're all different colors, shapes, and sizes. And they work great together and love each other. And so we need to do that ourselves, right? With our classmates and our friends and our family. Recognize that we're different, but work together.
0: 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Look for this episode, Being Yourself. And talk about inspiring people to be yourself. Craig Yeoh, we've loved being with you. I hope every kid who's a class clown hears this interview and learns that there's a career out of that.
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0: We're going to go out with one more. This is Flea Bite. We'll catch you next time for another edition of the Children's Hour.

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that's a piece of music written by Polish composer Frédéric Chopin. It's called Minute Waltz. You're listening to ICANN, and you've made it to a dance break. Today, we're going to be exploring the world of the waltz. A waltz is performed in triple time. That means you can count up to three to the tune. 1, 2, 3, 1, 2, 3, 1, 2, 3. A waltz is performed as a partner dance. So grab a friend and let's waltz around the room to this waltz number 1 in E flat.

That was Waltz number 1 in E flat. You're listening to The Dance Break on ICANN, the International Children's Arts Network. Waltzes are extremely popular. Later on, we're going to hear from Cinderella, Sleeping Beauty, and Something Like the Little Mermaid. Right now, let's listen to this waltz from the opera Faust. Faust is a classic German legend based on a German man named Johann Georg Faust. Let's listen to what Faust is up to in this paraphrase on a waltz.

That was a paraphrase on a waltz from Faust. When you're dancing to a waltz with a partner, you're facing one another. And as you move to the beat, 1, 2, 3, 1, 2, 3, 1, 2, 3, your feet are moving in a circle. You and your partner are spinning around the room like a clock. I like to imagine myself spinning in a pool of water, or maybe in an ocean. This waltz is from France, and it's about some mythological creatures called sirens. These ocean creatures tend to be up to no good. Let's dance around to this siren waltz.

That was a French piece of music called The Sirens. A siren is similar to The Little Mermaid, and another classic story is Cinderella, or The Little Glass Slipper, which is a folktale about a young woman named Cinderella who's bullied by her evil stepmother and sisters. And with the help of some friends, she ends up falling in love with Prince Charming. This Cinderella waltz is the piece of music that Prince Charming and Cinderella glide around the room to

0: both ballets. And this next piece of music comes from the famous ballet Swan Lake, which was written by Russian composer Tchaikovsky.
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You're listening to a dance break on ICANN, the International Children's Arts Network. We've been listening to a variety of different waltzes. This last waltz is in triple time. That means you can count along to the beat. 1, 2, 3, 1, 2, 3. But it sounds a lot like a march. This waltz is called Coeds of Michigan.

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That's a piece called Letters of a Traveler by Icelandic pianist and composer Ólafur Arnalds. I'm Sarah, and it's our time on ICANN. We're talking about how to write a letter. The first way to write a letter is to start with a greeting. That can be as simple as hi, hello, dear, or what's going on? But who are you going to write your letter to? Some of the best people you can write a letter to are family members. Here's some pieces of music for family. First, Family Plot, then Family from James and the Giant Peach.

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That's 211 Southeast Carruthers, that's Carruthers, Suite 200, Portland, Oregon, 97214. And my name is Sarah from ICANN. Sometimes the best people you can write letters to are strangers.

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Today, we're thinking about writing letters. You can write a letter to your friends, family, or even a stranger. But what will you write about? Maybe you can make up a beautiful poem. This is a piece of music based on a poem by American writer James Agee. Sure, on this shining night.

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I'm Emma Clark, and recently I wrote a poem, so I wanted to read you this, since it's about doing just that. I'll be reading this poem called Today I Wrote This Poem by Ken Nesbitt. You can find more poems like this on poetryforkids.com. That's poetry, the number 4, kids.com. Today I wrote this poem, but I'm not sure if it's good. It doesn't have the things my teacher says a poem should. It doesn't share the feelings I have deep inside of me. It doesn't have any metaphors and not one simile. It's missing any narrative, alliteration too. It isn't an acrostic, diamante, or haiku. There's nothing that's personified. It doesn't have a plot. I'm pretty sure that rhyming is the only thing it's got. It sure was fun to write it, and I think it's long enough. It's just too bad it's missing all that great poetic stuff. I put it on my teacher's desk, and wow, she made a fuss. She handed back my poem with an A++++.

Three poems to inspire your letter writings. One composer named Edward Elgard wrote some pieces of music inspired by his friends. These pieces of music are almost like musical letters. Here's one for you to listen to.

Once you've written your complete letter with whatever you decide to write with, then you have to put it in the mail. And to do that is to put your name on the top left corner of an envelope. Put the letter receiver's name and address in the center. And finally, on the top right, you're going to need a stamp. If you'd like to write me a letter, you can still do so. If you'd like to write me a letter, send it to 211 Southeast Carruthers, Portland, Oregon, 97214. 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It's not too late to write a letter. 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

Hey everyone, you're listening to ICANN, the International Children's Arts Network. I'm Marty Coldwater, and this is Screenshot, where we feature the best of video game, movie, and television soundtracks. We have one of the most famous musical themes from the Harry Potter movies coming up soon. Right now, we head to the islands of Moana 2. In Disney's Moana 2, we're back with all our favorites from the first movie. But this time, Moana goes on an all-new adventure when she receives a message from a wayfinding ancestor. The music captures the fun and adventure of the movie and uses melodies and rhythms from Hawaii and other Pacific islands. We're going to hear two tracks. First, We're Back, which features Moana and the villagers, then Get Lost, a soulful song sung by a very different demigod named Utangi.

Two tracks from the movie Moana 2. You heard Get Lost. And before that, we're back. Fun, fun music. This is Screenshot here on ICANN. I'm your host, Marty Coldwater. We're going to end the show today with one of the best known musical themes from any movie, Hedwig's theme from the Harry Potter series. Written by the great film composer John Williams, Hedwig's theme is instantly recognizable because of its unique instrument that's heard at the start. It's called the celesta, which is like a piano, but instead of hitting strings, it hits metal plates, which gives it kind of a music box quality. Let's hear it now and take flight with Harry's favorite owl.

Hard to get that one out of your head from the Harry Potter series? That was Hedwig's Theme, composed by John Williams. What did you think of that music? I'd love to hear about it. Thanks for listening to Screenshot here on ICANN, the International Children's Arts Network. I'm Marty Coldwater. If you enjoyed this program, we'd love to hear from you. Email us your messages, requests, or ideas to screenshot@allclassical.org. And until next time, just keep playing.

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0: Canada des capots. 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
1: I'm a poor little sheep with no place to sleep. 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
0: Not for the hair of our chinny chin chin. 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

0: That was Who's Afraid of the Big Bad Wolf from the Three Little Pigs. My friend Cleo loves animals, and this is what Cleo's adventure sounds like.
1: If I went on an adventure, I would probably do it to learn about animals. I would probably do a tropical adventure and see lots of birds and pandas and red pandas, because I really like learning about animals. There's a lot of people walking around and everything looks very green. It's really fun. I'm Cleo and I am 9 years old. ICANN is a place for kids like you and me.

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That's a song from Disney's Toy Story. You've Got a Friend in Me. Coming up is My Friend Oliver's underwater adventure. But right now, here's a piece of music for percussion. It's called Sheer.

0: That was a piece of music for string quartet. It's called Shape of You by Ed Sheeran. My friend Oliver loves water. He can swim for miles and not get tired. Here's my friend Oliver's underwater exploration.
1: This is an underwater adventure. I would swim through the deep, deep, deep, deep, deep dark. And some of the jellyfish have, like, little lights that pop up. You can see it glow. Pink, green, red. My name is Oliver, and I'm 6 years old. This is ICANN on HD2.
2: 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Life

0: You're listening to ICANN, and I'm Sarah. This next adventure is out of this world and was created by my friend Cillian. It might be a little spooky, but don't worry, it's all make-believe.
1: If I could go on any adventure, it would be an alien adventure. It's 9:30 p.m. I'm taking Helga for a walk. I keep seeing weird things glitching out. And crazy things happen. The clouds are just disappearing. And the sky just turns gray. All of a sudden, the sky turns red. Weird alien just flickering everywhere. It's hard to explain. I am Killian, and I am 8 years old. 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

0: We just heard 18-year-old violinist Samuel Garcia from Monroe, Louisiana, playing the second and fourth movements of Seguida Español by Cuban composer Joaquin Nin. Dr. Hee Kyung Jun was on the piano. Welcome to From the Top, where outstanding young musicians come to play. I'm your host, Peter Dugan, and I'm simply delighted to have you all join me on a music-making tour of rural and small-town America. When we think of today's trained young musician, it's natural to picture the eager student, an instrument strapped behind their back and a satchel of music at their side as they navigate the subway system of their home metropolis, rushing off to the next rehearsal or lesson. But what makes this art form so rich and dynamic is the plethora of voices coming from all around this great nation. It's a great pleasure to explore this terrain with my dear friend, one of From the Top's co-hosts and creatives, and native small-town Kentuckian, violinist Tessa Lark. Tessa, thank you so much for being here today.
1: Howdy, Peter. It's a pleasure being here with you.
0: It's one thing to imagine what our artists' hometowns are all about, but it's another to see it up close. And From the Top has actually filmed visits to each of today's young musicians' hometowns. So folks at home, you're going to hear portions of these visits today, but make sure to go to fromthetop.org to see each young musician in their element in small town USA. So Tessa, what do you say? Shall we get started?
1: Wee doggies, let's do it. Here is 18-year-old violinist Samuel Garcia from just outside Monroe, Louisiana, whose vivacious rendition of Joaquin Nin's Seguida Español we heard just moments ago.
2: I like to go to Black Bayou because it quiets your mind, especially like during this audition season I've had. It's basically a big kind of lake, and there's lots of alligators and lots of different wildlife.
3: My name is Samuel Garcia. I am an 18-year-old violinist, and I am from Monroe, Louisiana, but I think it would be a little bit more accurate to say originally from Crossett, Arkansas.
2: My musical life is kind of, it's been between three places, and those places are Arkansas, Louisiana, and Mississippi, and there were times when we would travel to all three sometimes in the same week. More locally, it's known as the Arklamis. That obviously stands for Arkansas, Louisiana, and Mississippi. My family has definitely become very involved with music over the years, but I am the first musician in my family. Luckily, my sister got the medical genes in the family because I'm the first person to not be a doctor in my family for the past four generations on my dad's side. I grew up in Crossett, Arkansas till I was 5 or 6 years old. At that time, I had never had any experience with music. I had never done an instrument, played an instrument. I hadn't even probably been to like what is a classical music concert. Like, I never like seen an orchestra or anything like that. And then one day I was playing actually like in the hall over there. My mom was in the kitchen and then she just asked me, hey, Samuel, do you want to play an instrument? And I honestly don't know why. I don't know why I said it, but at the time I said violin. And looking back, I had never seen a violin. I had never like heard a violin, but I said violin. And then I think my mom was a little surprised because she was expecting guitar or like piano or something. I got my first violin lesson at ULM Prep Academy, and ULM is University of Louisiana Monroe. Back then they had a prep academy, and then later on we started getting involved at Belhaven University, which is in Jackson, Mississippi. There was a period where we'd drive up to Mississippi every day, or 5 days a week. We were getting up at like 5 a.m. to drive, and we'd spend all day there, and it was a lot of fun because we knew everyone at Belhaven University. So the first time I got to play with our university orchestra, I was 9 or 10 years old, and my one distinct memory I have is the first rehearsal I went into, because I probably didn't know the music as well as I should have at the time. So it was kind of intimidating, especially like for a 9-year-old, and I was relatively shy back then, so. It was just one of the most welcoming atmospheres I've ever been in music. They would just come up and talk to me, and we would have sometimes like hour and a half, 2-hour conversations just in the lobby outside of the rehearsal room. I started music at the ULM Prep Academy, and that no longer exists. And it makes me think, well, I've started this and it's had such a big impact on my life, and I started through a prep academy, and like that's not there anymore. So I'm just thinking how many kids are not getting the opportunity to even start because they don't even know if they want to do classical music or even, not even classical, just sometimes it's even you start classical and then you move into something else. But they don't even know if they want to do it because they haven't had the opportunity. So one thing that inspires me, and one of my, I guess, goals as a musician, would be to try to bring back some of those kind of prep academies to areas that don't have them as much.

0: What a guy. What a story.
1: Wow. I need a box of Kleenex. This is just...
0: Yeah, bringing all the feels to
1: the
0: you,
1: Tessa. The nostalgia. Yeah. And I relate so much to that. I was just thinking, you know, in responding to this, even though I live in New York City now, I grew up and I learned music in a rural place. And so who Samuel is what I know as, you know, a musician growing up and having aspirations. I mean, I went same thing as him, crossing state lines to do a preparatory program.
0: Well, and he's from Arklamas. That's a new term for me.
1: Arklamas, yes.
0: Arkansas, Louisiana, Mississippi. And I was just watching the bayou and feeling like that's a place that could inspire almost any type of music.
1: Yeah.
0: So I see that and I'm a little jealous.
1: Really?
0: Yeah, like, wow, wouldn't it be nice to open up the windows and just hear nature instead of car horns? So a reminder to our listeners that you can actually see this all at fromthetop.org, and you can see the bayou where Samuel lives. Now let's head west to the farmland in the Santa Mateo Canyon of California to meet our next young soloist, 18-year-old classical guitarist Laurel Harned.
1: Westward bound, here we go.
2: We're on Three Sisters Farm right now. This is about 15 minutes from Redlands, California. This farm is where I grew up. My parents built our house, and this is both of their full-time jobs. I did milk the goats for a while. I used to have a lot more responsibilities on the farm, but I got pretty busy recently. I'm Laura Harned. I'm 18 years old, and I've played classical guitar for about 8 or 9 years now. I was outside a lot as a kid. I had a lot of freedom being homeschooled. Going into the house so many times a day and just picking up the guitar for 15 minutes and working on my little exercises. My mom listened to a lot of like bluegrass and folk, and my dad is very much into the rock and roll side of things. My mom just started me on lessons when I was about 9 or so to see if I liked it or not. I did, very much. I didn't start on a classical guitar. I started on a steel string. It was my dad's. It was what I had at the moment. Played that for a little while, and then I got my first nylon string. My parents never had to tell me to practice or anything. Just loved it right off the bat. Every week, my teacher would sit down for my lesson, and I'd have done, like, 4 pages. I would listen to pieces that were well above my skill level, and she never stopped me from looking for the sheet music and just trying to play through them. I had the same teacher for 6 or 7 years, Susan Graves. She just has a local studio in Redlands. The internet was very valuable to me, not having the other peers or almost a competitive environment. I think that really shaped the way I play. Most things are edited and have been so many takes, so I would practice more and more just to try to get to that point. John Williams, Julian Bream, I kind of held myself to that standard, which I think was actually beneficial in some ways. Only in 2022 did I have my first competition. Since then I've done 4 other competitions, I think. It's quite a different environment, but I'm a competitive person, so I do enjoy it. This guitar was actually gifted to me from someone who heard me play at a competition. It was made in Italy in 2005, the same year I was born. I love it. It'll be with me on the rest of my journey. I received the Jack Kent Cook Award, rather surprised, but very grateful, and it has certainly helped a lot. I currently use it mostly for lessons, and I plan on using it for travel as well this year or this summer to competitions and things, possibly in Europe, which would be a first. My grandma did listen to a lot of classical, so I have a lot of memories of driving in the car with her, and always there would always be classical, and she would say, isn't this so beautiful? So there's a Mozart symphony that always reminds me of that. Some advice I would give to someone in a similar situation would be always do a little bit every day and listen to a lot of Spotify recordings, YouTube, watched performances if you can't get to them. You can really get some insightful information. I think in the future, I dream of just performing as much as I can, going to music school, traveling, just to play.

0: Wow.
1: Yeah.
0: What a driven young woman. It's incredible.
1: It amazes me how much the internet factored into her education because she wasn't in a community with a ton of classical guitar resources.
0: Yes. And the fact that she was setting her standard to edited recordings.
1: Well, I'm really excited to hear Laurel play now. Here is 18-year-old classical guitarist Laurel Horned performing Bluesette, written by Toots Thielemans and arranged by Roland Dionnes.
0: All right, Laurel, take it from the top.

0: 18-year-old classical guitarist Laurel Harned from outside of Redlands, California, performed Bluesette, written by Toots Thielemans and arranged by Roland Dionne.
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0: I'm Peter Dugan, and if you're just joining us, today's episode of From the Top is taking me, along with my co-host violinist Tessa Lark, across the U.S. to meet with musicians from rural and small-town America. Let's meet our next performer now, from Fargo, North Dakota, 17-year-old pianist and composer Adam Brockman, performing his own composition, Etude in B Major, Opus 6, No. 2.

0: That was 17-year-old pianist and composer Adam Brockman performing his own composition for piano, the Etude in B Major, Opus 6, Number 2. Adam is from Fargo. I can't wait to take a visit now with Adam.
1: I think the first thing people think about when they hear Fargo is the weather. The weather in Fargo is really unpredictable, and we really have to be prepared for anything all the time. Because of how cold it can be, almost everybody here knows how to ice skate. It's really embarrassing when one of our friends doesn't know how. I'm Adam Brockman. I'm a 17-year-old pianist and composer from Fargo, North Dakota. I was introduced to music from a very young age. My mother signed me up for piano lessons. I found classical music videos on the internet, classical piano pieces written by mostly Chopin and Rachmaninoff, and I was blown away by how amazing they were. I never had considered myself as somebody who likes classical music, but ever since eighth grade, I've fallen in love with classical music, and I think that everybody just needs to find what style of music fits them, because really, classical music is every genre. The first piece of classical music that I fell in love with immediately was Chopin's First Ballade. I had been dreaming of playing it since the day that I first saw it, almost 5 years ago now, in eighth grade, and I immediately looked up the sheet music, found out it was way too difficult for me to learn. When I first started with classical music with the professor, I walked in and he had me play the Chopin Minute Waltz. He asked me if I was serious about doing classical music, and while I think this approach might be a little intense, it was very good for me. I learned so much in just a year. After that, I decided that I thought I was ready to start learning the Chopin Ballade, so I asked my mom to order the sheet music on Amazon, and I started learning it. It took me a whole summer. I think that it's been one of my proudest achievements of my classical career. My compositions didn't start as etudes. They just started as a piece that I wanted to play. Most of my compositions start as improvisations. So when I just sit down and meddle on the piano, I think that some of my compositions are unique because I don't exactly have a specific style. I don't focus completely on romantic era classical music, and I'm not a jazz pianist. I like to intertwine my styles, and sometimes I do things that are even more exotic. I think growing up in a town that's relatively small compared to the rest of the US has made a difference because I'm able to have a personal connection with almost everybody involved in music. I think that if I was growing up in a bigger city, it would be more difficult to get that. I think that I still could, but I'm not sure that I would have ever gone into music because having a community that's so supportive of music really fosters people who are passionate about music. And I can't say that I would have been had I not had the incredible resources that I have here.
0: Wow, his community sounds amazing in Fargo.
2: It sounds incredible. And I feel like I can see the expanse of sky in his voice. Do you know what I mean?
0: I have been sensing a sort of peacefulness from the young musicians we're meeting today, and it seems like they're all learning very quickly how to be comfortable in their own skin. Well, Tessa Lark, I'm so happy you're here with us. We're going to take a quick break, but don't turn that dial. We adventure east next with a trip to a fishing town in New England, and I'll talk more with my co-host Tessa Lark as we tour rural and small town America.
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4: 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From Jarl and Pamela Mohn, focusing on civil liberties, foster youth, public radio, and the arts. And from the estate of Jane Gross, whose bequest supports NPR's commitment to creating a more informed public by distributing programming that meets the highest standards of public service in journalism.

0: Welcome back to From the Top, where outstanding young musicians come to play. I'm your host, pianist Peter Dugan. It's so great to be with all of you this week and every week, thanks to the generosity of Susan and Gerald Slavitt. The world of music is as rich and inspiring as it is because of the myriad of life experiences that musicians and composers bring to their work. My friend, violinist Tessa Lark, is no exception. She's here with me today. And today we're meeting young musicians from the bayou, farmland, seaport villages, all over. It's one thing to imagine what our artists' hometowns are all about, but it's another to see it up close. And From the Top has actually filmed visits to each of today's young musicians' hometowns. So folks at home, you're going to hear portions of these visits today, but make sure to go to fromthetop.org to see each young musician in their element in small town USA.
1: Oh, Peter, this is filling my little Kentucky heart. It's just incredible to see these amazing young musicians from so many different parts of our great country.
0: Yeah, including Maine. Let's head up there now to meet our next young musician, 15-year-old violinist and composer Benjamin Rosenthal.
2: If you were to imagine a very stereotypical New England village, red brick siding and all the small businesses that you'd expect, that's exactly what you'd find in Damariscotta. We're right on the Damariscotta River, which is huge for oysters. Everything is so fresh. It's all one big community, which I love.
3: Hello.
4: How are you?
3: Good, how are you? So right now we are at the Riverside Butcher in Damariscotta. Here is all the beef. We have some pork over here too. That's Heidi back there.
5: It's my favorite customer, right?
3: And then over here, we have the freezer section and duck breast right here. My absolute favorite cut of meat to cook. It's all personal expression. And when I cook, I do the same thing I do with music because it's how you interpret it. You get to put your own spin on things, and I love that.
2: Right now we are in what I call the music room. It is a room in the back of our house. From the moment I was born, I was surrounded nonstop by my brother, and he's also a really wonderful violinist. He started playing when he was 5, which is around the time I was born too. My parents also were really big into just having classical music playing in the house, in the car, on the radio. My parents like to tell me I started playing around the time I was 3. I don't know if that's really true, but I think around the time I was 5 or 6 is when I got really interested in it. I started practicing. I started taking lessons. As I got older, I started to see my brother as a mentor, which is awesome. And then around the time I was 7 or 8, I started just improvising. Nothing too serious, but just improvising, exploring, writing my own music. And when I was 10, I started taking composition lessons with Ginny Latz at the New England Conservatory Preparatory School in Boston. And with her, I've written 2 piano quintets, a piano quartet, some string quartets. It's a whole other form of personal expression, and I love it. Back on violin, I could tell I was getting to a point where I just really needed something more. And in the summer of 2021, I was a member of the Green Mountain Chamber Music Festival. That was there that I first took lessons with Lin Chang, who's the same teacher my brother studied with and still studies with now at Boston Conservatory. The first teacher I've ever studied with that I felt motivated to practice right after the lesson.

the music community here in Damariscotta is pretty small. I mean, we're all family, so it's, I think that's wonderful. And with the music community not being that big, it requires you to find your path and your focus for yourself. I mean, if you go 3 hours south, and there's Boston, and there's so much more there. So typically, going to Boston every week for my private lesson for violin and orchestra. For the past 7 years, I've gone down there. It's a 3-hour drive. We get back usually around 10 o'clock at night. In November of 2022, I was notified I was a finalist for the National Young Composers Challenge in Orlando, Florida. And then 1 month later in December, I was named a winner, which I was not expecting. But it was a really pleasant surprise for my third movement of my first piano quartet. To be honest, that was probably one of the best musical experiences I've had outside of violin, probably the best. As a composer, you know, I channel so much of my own experience into what I do. And it was really amazing to see 5 other young people from around the country to do the same thing that I do and see how they compose for themselves. The advice I would give to someone who is just getting into classical music, maybe is from another small town, I would encourage them to expose themselves to different types of music, get to live concerts.

0: parents who have put so much dedication to helping people like Ben get to these lessons. My parents did that for me, you know, a 2-hour drive to Cincinnati. He was he's doing 3 hours to Boston. It takes a village, and maybe only a little village.
1: Right. Let's hear Ben and pianist Ava Kaminsky perform Nigun from Ernest Bloch's Baal Shem Suite.

0: That was 15-year-old violinist and composer Benjamin Rosenthal from Damariscotta, Maine, performing Nigun, the second movement of Ernest Bloch's Baal Shem Suite. At the piano was Ava Kaminsky. Tessa Lark is here with me today. I'm Peter Dugan. Tessa, it's been so much fun learning about these incredibly driven and talented young musicians from rural and small towns with you.
1: It's been amazing, and it's just been so nostalgic for me, too.
0: Well, Tessa, I now have a surprise for you, which is that our last performer plays a type of music that I know is near and dear to your heart.
1: Ooh, can't wait.
0: Yeah, here is 15-year-old banjo player Bela Davis from Leicester, North Carolina, performing Will the Circle Be Unbroken by Charles H. Gabriel and Ada R. Habershon.

0: That was 15-year-old banjo player Bela Davis from Leicester, North Carolina, performing Will the Circle Be Unbroken by Charles H. Gabriel and Ada R. Habershon. I'm Peter Dugan here with Tessa Lark. Wow.
1: And I am in tears listening to that. Just such a touching and poignant song.
0: She sings with heart and from a deep place. And the way the song tells a story and repeats verse after verse, to me, I mean, that's Schubert, you know?
1: Like, I was going to say Schubert. And here we are with old-time music. You hear this all the time. It's just so powerful.
0: Let's learn more about Bela and her life in North Carolina.
2: My name is Bela Davis. I am almost 16 years old, and I live in Leicester, North Carolina. And I enjoy my time going to festivals, hanging out with friends, and jamming at 150 beats per minute to every single song.
3: My parents are both college teachers, and they teach at a couple of different colleges. We moved over here to Leicester because there was a little bit more space between the houses, so that the nine-person family could survive and not have to hear complaints about being too loud or hearing banjos on the front porch. I'm the oldest out of seven kids. It's crazy, but I love having a really big family because there's something always going on. We all play instruments except for the youngest one because he can't hold an instrument yet.

I wanted to play a hobby that started with the letter B, since my name started with the letter B. So I had a basketball phase, I had a baseball phase. There's a couple differences between mountain music and bluegrass. Bluegrass is a lot more popular than mountain music when I would call like a normal human being in the world, when they think of bluegrass, they think of three-finger banjo, which is basically banjo using these three fingers, and they have metal picks on them, and the banjo player's main job is to just be loud and have the solos. There's clawhammer banjo, which instead of using really loud picks, they're loud, but they're kind of strumming more like a ukulele, but on a banjo. It's like almost like Irish music, but it's like really old, kind of like Southern Irish music is how I kind of would explain mountain music. And it's usually played like, especially up north, like in Virginia, from where I am. Virginia's not really north, but for me, it's north. They play clawhammer loudly, and the tempo is just really all about dancing. Like one song that is really popular up north in Virginia is a song called Leather Breeches, where they play strumming in between every single note. So instead of playing really detailed stuff that I did in this past song, they do stuff like...

And that's usually how they play it. But I try to incorporate something that three-finger players, how they usually do every single note up and down and super clear. I try to do something where there's less strums and more detailed work. Let's see. So I do something like...

0: So I try to do something a little bit different. I'm trying my best to develop my own style. Yeah.
1: Bela's life, I guess I relate most to it, maybe because she's geographically closest, but also I have a soft spot for banjo.
2: Yeah.
1: But I was thinking about all these music festivals she goes to, and I've been to the IBMAs before, and I know exactly what she's talking about. Everybody's there to make music together. What I was noticing with all five of these musicians today is their gratitude for community and for connection with others and to others' music making.
2: Yeah, a great reminder for all of us that music can be joyful and masterful simultaneously, as we saw in her performance and in all of these young musicians playing.
1: Yes.
2: Tessa, thank you for being with us on this musical road trip today. It's been so great having you.
1: The pleasure has been mine. Thank you so much, Peter.
2: I want to thank all of the performers today for sharing their music and voices and for opening their homes to us. And remember, folks, go to fromthetop.org as soon as you can to watch these videos and the young musicians in their home environments. Thank you all for listening and for coming on this journey with me today. I'm your host, Peter Dugan. Please join me next week, and we'll take it from the top. Today's co-host has been violinist Tessa Lark, and as a final piece for you all, I have the sublime pleasure of playing with her. Here's Fritz Kreisler's arrangement of Songs My Mother Taught Me by Antonin Dvorak.

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Thank you to Dal Gandhi at Echo Mountain Recording, Jason Phelps and Alice Anderson at Acadia Recording Company, Eric Romani at NPR, Will Chen and John Escobar at Colburn, Rob Whited at Red River Radio, and Abby Lewis and Yulana Hapi at Electric Garden. A heartfelt thank you to the Jack Kent Cook Foundation. 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

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From Yarl and Pamela Mohn, focusing on civil liberties,